The Moves, the opening of the string trio Bring It, written by Julian Joseph. We heard it played by violinist Harriet McKenzie, violist Sarah Jane Bradley, and cellist Graham Walker. They're the core of Carolos, a UK ensemble that expands and reshapes itself depending on the repertoire at hand. Julian Joseph wrote that for Carolos, and he'll be back later this hour. From APM, American Public Media, this is Performance Today, taking you to concerts around the world. I'm Valerie Kaler. On the northern coast of Cuba, about an hour from Havana, lies the city of Matanzas. It's sometimes called the Venice of Cuba because of the 17 bridges crisscrossing three rivers that snake through town. It's also been called the Athens of Cuba, thanks to a long history of poets, musicians, and philosophers who rub shoulders there. One of those musicians was José White Lafitte. By the time he was 19 years old, Lafitte knew how to play 16 different instruments, but his primary focus was the violin. After he played a concert with

Meditation Point by Julian Joseph. We heard the composer himself at the piano. He gave that performance as an encore in concert at the Berlin-Brandenburg Radio Broadcasting House in Berlin. Julian Joseph is well known throughout the UK as a jazz composer, pianist, and educator. He's been an active performer and big band leader for decades. Joseph started writing for symphony orchestra, dance, and opera in the 2000s. He says his initial interest in opera came from a practical standpoint. By that time, he was writing so much music, he felt it might be beneficial to channel it into a larger art form. Julian Joseph has since written operas about 18th century violinist George Bridgetower, Tristan and Isolde, and baseball. All this while he continues to perform and churn out new jazz. Celebrating his 60th birthday this year, Julian Joseph. I would love to know what you thought of that piece or anything you've heard on the show. Click the contact button on the PT page at yourclassical.org and spill. And while you're there, please wander around a bit. There's so much to explore. Archives of The Daily Show going back a month, playlists going back years, and some wonderful videos of our PT Young artists past and present. The PT page at yourclassical.org.

In a moment, well, I've never been to Spain, but I kind of like the music. This is Performance Today from APM.

In the first decade of the 20th century, Claude Debussy wrote a series of picturesque pieces for solo piano, called them Images, Images. He started working on a sequel a few years later, this one for two pianos. But it wasn't long until he began to think of them as orchestral pieces. The result? His Images for Orchestra. It's a triptych, three separate sections, any of which can be singled out and played as a standalone piece. The second movement of the triptych is another triptych. The middle movement, Iberia, paints three distinct Spanish scenes, the streets and byways, the perfumes of night, and a festival day. The final movement brings us back to Debussy's home turf with an evocation of spring in France. But we begin in England. A folk tune called Keel Row makes a misty appearance throughout. Here's the entire European tour with Thomas Addis leading the Holly in Claude Debussy's Images for Orchestra.

0: Sir Charles Holley founded his namesake orchestra in 1858, and it's still going strong today. The Holley. We just heard a performance by The Holley, led by Thomas Addis, in that concert at their home base, Bridgewater Hall in Manchester, England. They played Claude Debussy's symphonic triptych, Image for Orchestra, a kind of European travelogue, starting in a vaguely foggy English countryside, moving it to the very lively Iberian Peninsula, and returning home with Debussy for spring in France. That large middle section, itself divided into three parts, is called Iberia, inspired by the sights and sounds and smells of Spain. Remarkably colorful and evocative music for a French composer, really for anyone. Spanish composer Manuel de Falla had high praise for Debussy's work. He said Claude Debussy wrote Spanish music without knowing Spain. But he clarified, that is to say, without knowing the land of Spain, which is a different matter. Debussy knew Spain from his reading, from pictures, from songs, and from dances with songs danced by true Spanish dancers. Manuel de Falla on Claude Debussy. 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I'm Valerie Kaler. 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
0: Aldo Lopez Gavilan grew up in Havana, Cuba. His father was an orchestra conductor, his mother a concert pianist. All of his siblings are professional musicians. Aldo himself is a musician who's comfortable riffing on jazz standards, improvising something brand new, and writing and performing classical rap as well. He says he really has no interest in pinning down the geography of the border between classical and jazz. From APM American Public Media, this is Performance Today. I'm Valerie Kaler. On the way this hour, the world premiere performance of the Clarinet Concerto by Aldo Lopez Gavilan. Also this hour, the Harlem Quartet plays a piece by Caroline Shaw, inspired by a moment in a Haydn quartet written a couple centuries earlier. Right now, let's hear music by Caroline Shaw, inspired by the 2016 presidential election. She wrote a set of three essays for quartet. This second essay is called Echo, a reflection on the sometimes warped and skewed loops of conversation in social media.

The Kalidor String Quartet playing Echo, the second of three essays for string quartet by Caroline Shaw. More Caroline Shaw is on the way with the Harlem String Quartet in Michigan. From APM American Public Media, this is Performance Today. I'm Valerie Kaler. I'm glad you're here for today's musical adventures and discoveries. On the way this hour, two contemporary pieces that honor the past. A new clarinet concerto written by the latest star in one family's musical galaxy, and a string quartet response to a prompt from more than two centuries ago. Right now, let's hear something achingly beautiful from a composer who knew his days were numbered. In 1828, Franz Schubert was face to face with the Great Leveler. The previous year, Beethoven had died, and Schubert was one of his pallbearers. And Schubert was not well, extremely not well. He was dying. 1828 would be the last year of his life, and wow, did he make the most of it. Incredibly prolific time for the 31-year-old composer. Three piano sonatas, a couple iconic piano trios, a mass, the cello quintet, two monumental song cycles, and a slew of unfinished works, including the piece we're about to hear. I should clarify that this Notturno is unfinished in the same way Schubert's unfinished symphony is. It doesn't stop mid-phrase. It's just that it was meant to be part of a larger work. And, like the unfinished symphony, this Notturno is complete in and of itself. From the Bridgehampton Presbyterian Church in New York, pianist Michael Stephen Brown, violinist Kevin Zhu, and cellist Carter Bray play the Notturno for Piano Trio in E-flat major by Schubert.

KAMU Classical is sponsored in part by the Brazos Valley Symphony Orchestra. More information about BVSO's 2025-26 season at bvso.org.

Franz Schubert did not name that piece for piano trio. It was just labeled with a tempo indication, Andante. It was a publisher who later tacked on the moniker Notturno. That seems perfectly fitting to me. It's a sweet, slumbery, poignant work. We heard pianist Michael Stephen Brown, violinist Kevin Zhu, and cellist Carter Bray. They gave that concert at the Bridgehampton Presbyterian Church in New York, presented by Bridgehampton Chamber Music. So, good news. Saw a dog today. Also, Your Classical has a spiffy new app. It's got all your favorite programs like PT and New Classical Tracks available on the go, plus easy access to each and every one of our curated music streams. 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

Back in the late 1700s, early 1800s, Joseph Haydn wrote almost 70 pieces for two violins, viola, and cello, pieces for string quartet. Haydn's string quartet number 67 is bouncing merrily along. But it pauses and takes an unexpected turn right about here. Haydn changes the key, changes the tempo, goes from loud to soft, changes the mood and feel just because. Recently, American composer Caroline Shaw heard this music and thought, oh, this is great. She said, quote, I love the way this quartet suddenly takes you to the other side of Alice's Looking Glass in a kind of absurd technicolor transition. Haydn wrote his quartet in 1799. Let's hear Caroline Shaw's 2011 response to Joseph Haydn. It's called Entr'acte.

0: The music is spare and simple at times, then explodes into a kaleidoscope of color. Music written in 2011 by American composer Caroline Shaw, Entr'acte. We heard it from a concert in Traverse City, Michigan, that performance by the Harlem Quartet. Maybe you noticed in that piece that there are moments of silence, more than a few. Silence is a part of that piece of music. Composer Caroline Shaw told us she's intentional about cultivating silence in her music and in her life.
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We're about to hear the world premiere performance of a clarinet concerto that celebrates a big musical family. Aldo Lopez Gavilan grew up in Havana. His father was an orchestra conductor, his mother a concert pianist. All of his siblings are professional musicians, too. At the root of this musical family tree, Aldo Lopez Gavilan places his maternal grandfather, Juan Jorge Junco. Junco was a premier clarinetist and teacher in Cuba. He played with the Havana Symphony for many years and soloed all across Europe. Lopez Gavilan wrote this concerto to celebrate Junco, his family heritage, and the rich musical traditions of Cuba. It's a fusion of Afro-Cuban rhythms, jazz melodies, and classical elements, and I can't wait to share it with you. This is the world premiere performance of the clarinet concerto by Aldo Lopez Gavilan. Ricardo Morales is playing the clarinet. Michael Butterman conducts the Boulder Philharmonic Orchestra.

From a concert in Boulder, Colorado, that was the world premiere of the Clarinet Concerto by Aldo Lopez Gavilan, a concerto inspired by the musical legacy of Cuban clarinetist Juan Jorge Junco, who passed down his musical lineage to his children and grandchildren, including Aldo Lopez Gavilan. That work celebrates the rich musical tapestry of Cuba and highlights Afro-Cuban rhythms and jazz. Ricardo Morales played solo clarinet. Michael Butterman conducted the Boulder Philharmonic Orchestra. Ricardo Morales, principal clarinet of the Philadelphia Orchestra, a position he's held since 2003. He's also an avid chamber musician. Anywhere he plays, in any format, he plays with such a sweet, penetrating sound. It really came out in the slow second movement of the concerto we just heard. Simply gorgeous. You can hear that concert highlight again on the PT page. 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

0: In person, my brother was a good deal like his music. Vibrant, dynamic, and honest, and, if I may, charming. He was full of life and lived a full day. Although most of it was devoted to the piano and his music, it was a continual source of amazement to me that he found time to engage in so many other activities. He was a fine painter, a good golfer, a discerning and courageous art collector, an excellent photographer, a wonderful dancer, whether at a ballroom or taking a moment out of a show rehearsal to break into a tap dance. And socially, he was one of the most sought-after young men in New York, or whatever city he happened to be in. George moved fast, lived fast, studied hard, and learned fast.
1: Hi there, and welcome to Exploring Music. It's Bill McLaughlin here. We were just listening to Ira Gershwin recalling his brother George, the great composer. George, who flashed across the world like a comet. He died at the age of 37. In the 20 or so years he had working as a musician, he left us a phenomenal body of beautiful music. Songs, Rhapsody in Blue, of course, the Concerto in F, big pieces for the solo piano. Also, one phenomenal opera, not like any other opera in the world, Porgy and Bess. Gershwin was very much a creature of his time. He was proud of it. He said, "My time is now, and my place is right here in the USA." This was at a time when New York had reached a population of 3.5 million, tremendous growth over the preceding century. In 1800, there were just 60,000 people in New York City. By 1850, the population was 500,000. That sextupled over the next 50 years. Scott Fitzgerald wrote that the city in its newness was iridescent, but it was teeming. Those tenements in the Lower East Side and in Brooklyn, and that's where the Gershwins came from. Or Gershevitzes, to use the name they were born under. The first of the two boys was born December 1896, Israel Gershevitz. About 2 years later, September 26, 1898, Jakob Gershevitz was born. In a couple of years, Mr. Gershevitz decided to anglicize his name, so Israel Gershevitz became Ira, and Jakob became George Gershwin. The two brothers were a study in contrasts. Ira, the scholarly one, quieter, shy perhaps, and George, by comparison, a real street kid. Loved playing marbles, softball in the street, getting into fights, but he had a secret side. When he was about 10 years old, he was walking down the street and he heard, coming from the windows of an apartment, the sound of Dvorak's Humoresque.

0: That was David Golub playing so beautifully. That's the music which caught the attention of the 10-year-old George Gershwin. Young Gershwin would not have known that the composer, Dvorak, spent 3 years in New York City teaching just prior to George Gershwin's birth. But that little piece was in everyone's repertoire at the time. If you were a properly brought up pianist, one of the pieces you learned was the Dvorak Humoresque. He went up and knocked at the door, introduced himself to the performer, who was a boy about his age, and they became friends. George scoped out the neighborhood. He knew where every piano he could get his hands on was.
1: It was about 50 years ago when a piano was hoisted through the window into the front room of our flat on 2nd Avenue on the Lower East Side of New York City. My parents had in mind that I, as the oldest child, was shortly to start taking lessons. But the upright had scarcely been put into place when George, he was then 11 or 12, twirled the stool down to size, sat, lifted the keyboard cover, and played an accomplished version of a then popular song. Naturally, we were all startled at this hitherto undisclosed talent of his. How? When? We wanted to know. He made it sound very simple. Whenever he had the chance, he'd been fooling around and experimenting on a player piano at the home of a schoolmate around the corner. So, with little discussion and certainly no argument from me, it was decided that the lesson taker would be George.
0: So George Gershwin was the pianist. He fell in love with the piano. He played everywhere, school assemblies to begin with, and very quickly hooked on a job working for the Remick Music Corporation as a song plugger. This is a profession which has dropped by the wayside, but in the early days of Tin Pan Alley, music stores were dependent upon song pluggers to sell sheet music. You could go to the shopkeeper, have him pull a piece of music off the shelf, and then take it to one of these pluggers just to see what it sounded like. And that's what George Gershwin was doing from the age of 15 on. What sort of music was he plugging? Well, Victor Herbert, for one thing, perhaps the most popular composer on Broadway.

From Naughty Marietta, an operetta by Victor Herbert, we heard Barbara Hendricks singing with the Philharmonia Orchestra under Lawrence Foster. Barbara is singing, "Ah, my heart is back in Napoli. I may be here in the New World, but I miss Italy." Victor Herbert, born in Dublin, educated in Stuttgart, was a great cellist. It was hearing Herbert play his own cello concerto which inspired Dvorak to take a crack at writing his cello concerto. Herbert had come to the U.S. along with his wife, Theresa Forster, who was a soprano who sang with the Met Opera. At first, Herbert was playing in the Met Opera Orchestra, but very quickly became a conductor and then a composer of the most popular form of the time, the operetta. Let's hear another and see if you can think of the scene in the Mel Brooks film where this little excerpt fits.

That's right. Young Frankenstein. That's Madeleine Kahn smoking a cigarette after a romantic scene with the monster whom she calls Old Zipperneck. And she's singing, "Ah, sweet mystery of life, at last I've found thee," from Naughty Marietta of Victor Herbert. Pretty much puts paid to that song, I'm afraid. The interesting thing was that Mel Brooks knew that song, and he expected his audiences to have some kind of familiarity with it. Victor Herbert, born in 1859, died in 1924. He's just a year younger than Giacomo Puccini. So what other music was George Gershwin plugging away and learning as he was playing down there at Remix? Some more of this operetta music, largely written by European-trained composers who are following most of the practices of opera composers, just making the music a little lighter. Here's Zygmunt Lomborg, for example, who was born in Hungary. Here's a song from The Student Prince. This is Mario Lanza telling us to

Let every true lover salute his sweetheart. That's Mario Lanza singing the drinking song from The Student Prince, music of Zygmunt Romberg. And as long as we're listening to operatic composers who would have been played by George Gershwin, let's hear one prime example from Rudolf Frimmel, born in 1879 in Prague. This is the Donkey Serenade from the show Firefly, which premiered in 1913. Once again, Mario Lanza.

Boy, nothing wrong with that tenor voice, is there? That's Mario Lanza, who was, interestingly enough, the favorite singer of Elvis Presley. Well, along with Big Arthur Crudup, the blues singer that Elvis used to listen to. But it was Mario Lanza that Elvis wanted to imitate so many years later, singing a rather silly piece, The Donkey Serenade by Rudolph Frimmel from the show Firefly. So those are examples of music based very much on the European model, opera and operetta. But what about American music? Made here by American composers like George M. Cohan, born in Providence, Rhode Island in 1879.

Oh, I'm a Yankee Doodle Dandy, he's singing proudly. Over there, music of George M. Cohan, taken from the Overture to George M., a musical show of the, I guess it was 1980s, based on Mr. Cohan's music. That's American music, very different from the European-styled music of Rudolf Frimmel and Zygmunt Romberg and Victor Herbert. There's another side of American music which was to prove extremely important to George Gershwin.

0: 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More information about BVSO's 2025-26 season at bvso.org.
1: In that performance, we heard the daughter of W.C. Handy, Catherine Handy Lewis, singing that. I don't know who the pianist was, but I was enjoying the fact you could hear his foot stomping in the background. That's a real traditional version of one of the first popular blues, St. Louis blues. And there was something else going on from a man who grew up in Texarkana.

I am dead certain that George Gershwin, as a young teenager, had Scott Joplin in his repertoire. That was Scott Joplin's Ragtime Dance, played by Joshua Rifkin. Just a little taste of it. So why am I so sure George Gershwin loved Scott Joplin's music? Simple. Gershwin's first published piece, composed at the age of 19, is a rag, Rialto Ripples. Let's listen.

George Gershwin playing George Gershwin. That's a recording made from a piano roll executed by the composer of Gershwin's own first piece, first published piece at least. It's called Rialto Ripples from the year 1917. As we were listening, my engineer, Bill Sigmund, said, that's what a rag sounds like if you grow up in the Lower East Side, in the tenement district. He's right. There's something unusual about that rag. I'll play just a little bit of it slowly. It's A minor. Aren't too many minor key rags from Scott Joplin. If I change this to major, that's Charlie Chaplin music. There's something about that minor key, which is Gershwin's own. You're tuned into Exploring Music, and this week we are exploring the marvelous world of George Gershwin. Drop us a line. Let us know how we're doing. Write to us via our website. It's exploringmusic.org. And now let's listen to one more European-born composer who was a tremendous influence on George Gershwin. Irving Berlin, born 1888 in Belarus. 1911, Irving Berlin penned the number one monster hit of Tin Pan Alley, Alexander's ragtime band.

how about that? There's a little bit of Stephen Foster there in Irving Berlin's Alexander's Ragtime Band, sung from 1911, an enormous hit for Tin Pan Alley, which, yes, was actually a place in New York City. I have a couple of articles in front of me, and one of them swears that Tin Pan Alley started on 14th Street, which is just the top of Greenwich Village. Another one says, no, later on, this is the important part, it moved up to 28th Street. But Tin Pan Alley is a sort of mythic place. In the same way that we use the term Wall Street to signify the financial district, Tin Pan Alley was the idea of a neighborhood in which music publishers and songwriters hung out, pop music of the late 19th and early 20th century. It was natural for George Gershwin to admire Irving Berlin and want to emulate his success in writing a tune like Alexander's Ragtime Band, so Gershwin came up with a tune. But let me play for you just the verse, the opening section, before we get to the really familiar part. See what you think about this music without the words.

Doesn't that sound like it came straight out of Yiddish theater? Of course, that's another influence on Gershwin, anyone in New York City, but especially somebody living in the Lower East Side and in Brooklyn. But that's not the part that most people remember, of course. They remember Al Jolson. Let's listen.

and they could not get enough of that in 1919. Sold 1 million copies in sheet music. We just heard Al Jolson singing George Gershwin's first major league hit, Swanee. Now, here's a really interesting side of Gershwin's personality. I'm fascinated with this. He's now a huge commercial hit. He can pretty much name his price, or at least he's headed in that direction. And this is precisely the time that George Gershwin found it very important to get lessons. He wanted to learn more about the inner makings of music. He took some harmony lessons, and as part of an assignment, he wrote a piece, which we'll hear now. This was lost for years. Here's Leonard Slatkin conducting George Gershwin's Lullaby. It's written in 1919, the same year as Swanee.

0: Isn't that charming? Lullaby for String Orchestra, music of George Gershwin from 1919. That was Leonard Slatkin with the St. Louis Symphony. I love the way that ends. It's going toward D major where he's been. But this last bit, this pizzicato, always reminded me of parents tiptoeing out of the room after the darling has finally gotten to sleep. And for that very charming piece, we have to thank a man named Charles Hambitzer, marvelous musician who kind of adopted Gershwin and made sure he got on the right track as far as learning harmony and counterpoint. A little later, Gershwin got some lessons with a more famous teacher of composition, a man named Reuben Goldmark, who also taught young Aaron Copland, also from Brooklyn, I might mention it. And when he showed Goldmark this piece, this lullaby, Goldmark looked at him and said, "Ah, yeah, it's good. Yes, it's very good. It's plain to see you've already learned a great deal of harmony from me." The piece had actually been written 4 years before. Well, all right, we've had a charming selection of appetizers. Now I think it's time to get to the piece which made Gershwin's reputation, and let's let the man who commissioned it tell us about it. Here's an interview with Paul Whiteman.
1: Many years ago, I had felt that I'd like to give a jazz concert. I'd met George Gershwin, and who was a kindred spirit, inasmuch as we'd both started serious music before. I had been the principal viol in the Denver Symphony when I was 16 years old, and George was studying to be a concert pianist, and the source really could have been. He played fabulous piano. And we both felt that maybe once a year, even in the hallowed halls of the symphony, maybe jazz could come in and play a rather important jazz work. And George and I talked about it many times and had decided on the title, which would be The Rhapsody in Blue. And a rhapsody, of course, means that you can rhapsodize, you can wander all around. And one day my manager came to me and said, "Hey, your biggest competitor has just hired the Metropolitan Opera House and is going to give a jazz concert." And I said, "Over my dead body." Pretty much body in those days, too. I think I weighed 327 pounds. Well, this I wasn't going to stay hitched for, be dished by especially a pretty good competitor. So I went around looking for a hall, and I couldn't find one, and I finally was able to get Aeolian Hall, but only one day in the whole calendar, practically, and that was the afternoon of Lincoln's birthday. That would be February 12th, 1924. So I immediately hired the hall, and then I called the newspapers up and told them that I was going to give the concert. Well, I guess I had come home from playing at the Palais Royal. It was a very famous place to dance and a very famous cafe in those days. And I'd get home around 4 o'clock, and I'd barely got to sleep at about 6 o'clock when George Gershwin called me up. I guess he'd been restless and went down the corner and got the paper and came back and read it, and he said, "Hey, I see you're going to give your jazz concert." I said, "That's right." But he said, you expect me to do the Rhapsody in Blue?" And I said, "That's right." But he said, "It's within 2 weeks." And I said, "You're right again. That's three times that you're in instead of out." And he said, "Well, you know, it would take me at least 6 months to gather this important thematic material for such a very important work." "Oh," I said, "you're talking like us symphony fellas now. You better put up your hair, because hot or cold, the body goes out in 2 weeks." And I said, "You've been thinking about it for a couple of years. You must have a lot of ideas." Well, he started to work, and each night he would bring us a page of the composition to the Palais Royal when we would finish. Freddie Grofe would orchestrate it that night. We would rehearse it the next day, and I can honestly say that when he dotted the last note, we were only one dot behind him. We were ready to play it.
0: Let's listen. Leonard Bernstein with the L.A. Philharmonic, Leonard Bernstein playing and conducting George Gershwin's Rhapsody in Blue.

0: Do you remember the afternoon of the Aeolian Hall concert? How did you feel?
1: Oh, very well. It was packed with all the greatest. I know Fritz Kreisler was there, Rachmaninoff was there. And in the middle of the rhapsody, I commenced to cry, and George said he did afterwards. And I can remember that I was surprised when I turned over my score that I was some 20 pages ahead of where I thought I was.
0: What would you say was Gershwin's contribution to American music?
1: I'd have to say that as far as influence on other countries and things like that, he had more to do than anybody. I wouldn't care who it is. Every symphony in the world practically will play the Rhapsody in Blue at least once a year, and I don't think they'll do that of any other composition, foreign or American.
2: Paul Whiteman, in a recording made for the CBC, Canadian Broadcasting, back in 1961, and what Mr. Whiteman was saying then is still true. Every year, orchestras across the globe continue to play Rhapsody in Blue. We just heard it played by Leonard Bernstein at the piano, also conducting the Los Angeles Philharmonic. The clarinetist with Paul Whiteman, a man named Russ Gorman, was famous for being able to make a glissando and that unforgettable sound, part trill turning into almost like a fire siren as the clarinet streaks up over two octaves at the very beginning, came because George Gershwin knew the players for whom he was writing. George Gershwin, of course, was a wonderful performer himself, and he had an ear that was remarkable. He never forgot anything that he heard. There was a tremendous audience at that performance at the old Aeolian Hall there. A lot of conductors, Walter Damrosch, Leopold Stokowski, Victor Herbert was there. One of his pieces was being performed. Victor Herbert died later that year. 1924 feels like the beginning of something brand new in music. In the words of the New York Times, Olin Downs wrote, "We heard music yesterday fresh and new and full of promise." And we're just getting started this week. That's all the time we have for today, but we'll be back tomorrow with more music of Gershwin. Hope you can join us. In the meantime, just let the dial stay where it is. See you tomorrow. Exploring Music is produced by Sidney Gillard at WFMT in Chicago and produced and engineered by Bill Sigman at Digital Island Studios here in New York City. Our production assistants are Ella Pinsloop, Eric Opland, Adela Skoronsky, and Weston Williams. Rebecca Neistat is the WFMT production and syndication manager. Exploring Music is made possible by the generous support of the Paul M. Angel Family Foundation, Helen Sell, the Earl and Brenda Shapiro family, Mr. and Mrs. William G. Brown, Eugene Jarvis and Sasha Gerritsen, the Julian Family Foundation, and the listener supporters of WFMT. I'm Bill McLaughlin. 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

Violeta Parra was a Chilean composer, singer-songwriter, and ethnomusicologist who pioneered Nueva Canción Chilena, the Chilean New Song, which was a renewal and reinvention of Chilean folk music. Mexican composer Gabriela Ortiz salutes her in this music called Six Pieces for Violeta, which we will hear in the coming hour this week of Extra Eclectic. I'm Steve Seal with music of Gabriela Ortiz, Bryce Dessner, Aruj Aftab, and much more coming up. Glad you're here. Englebourne was the first major release by the Icelandic composer Johan Johansson back in, I think, 2002. And this is an arrangement released by pianist Alice Sarah Ott here of that composition, Englebourne.

Engleborn by Johan Johansson, played there by pianist Alice Sarah Ott, starting this week's edition of Extra Eclectic. Thanks for coming along. There's music of Ryan Brown, Gabriela Ortiz, Aaron Helgeson, and Bryce Dessner coming up on this week's edition of the show. Shane Shanahan has combined his studies of drumming traditions from around the world with his background in jazz and Western art music to create his own very unique style. And since 2000, he's been touring around the globe performing with Yo-Yo Ma as a founding member of the group, the... boy, you want to talk about getting older, this is what happens to you. The Silk Road Ensemble, thank you very much. Finally, it came to me. He's been artistic director for that organization as well. This is a piece of his called Audacity, with Shane Shanahan playing the percussion and violinist Ariana Kim joining him.

That's called Audacity by Shane Shanahan. Very much in the spirit of the Silk Road Ensemble, where he has served in different capacities as a member of the troupe and as a director for a period of time. Shane Shanahan handling the percussion there along with violinist Ariana Kim on Extra Eclectic. Ryan Brown, prominent composer based in San Francisco, has carved a nice niche for himself with his eclectic and innovative soundscapes. And this is a piece of his that will feature electric guitarist DJ Spar with the Soli Chamber Ensemble. It's called Our Friend Adam by Ryan Brown.

That's called Our Friend Adam by American composer Ryan Brown, played there by the Soli Chamber Ensemble on Extra Eclectic.

Violeta Parra was a Chilean composer and singer-songwriter, and very much ethnomusicologist as well, who pioneered the Nueva Canción Chilena, or the New Chilean, or the Chilean New Song movement, which was a renewal and a reinvention of Chilean folk music that would extend its sphere of influence far outside of Chile as well. Mexican composer Gabriela Ortiz salutes Violeta Parra in this music, which is called Six Pieces for Violeta, and it's a piece for piano and orchestra. Joanne Pierce Martin at the piano here, with Gustavo Dudamel conducting the Los Angeles Philharmonic.

The music of Gabriela Ortiz, Six Pieces for Violetta. Pianist Joanne Pierce Martin performed with the Los Angeles Philharmonic, conducted by Gustavo Dudamel. More to come on Extra Eclectic.

Aruj Aftab is an artist who has really been making quite a splash in the past few years. The Pakistani-American singer and composer and producer, nominated for Best New Artist at the 64th Annual Grammys back in 2022. The first ever Pakistani artist to win a Grammy, actually. This is her piece, Ud Herona, arranged by harpist Ashley Jackson, who performs here, along with flutist Emmy Ferguson.

Udhero Na by the Pakistani-American singer and songwriter and composer Aruj Aftab. And Ashley Jackson's arrangement there of that tune, Ashley Jackson played her harp, and she was joined by flutist Emmy Ferguson. This is from the American composer Aaron Helgeson, and his work, The Book of Never, is not easy to describe. Based on the 1,000-year-old Novgorod Codex. I'm going to have to leave it to you to look that one up and follow it, but we'll listen to Donald Nally and The Crossing singing this portion of it here called Names of Things I Once Believed.

Names of Things I Once Believed from The Book of Never by Aaron Helgeson, sung there by The Crossing, led there by Donald Nally. I'm Steve Seal, one piece remaining in this hour of the show, and this is from Bryce Dessner, and it's a work called Goitza Laurunen, a solo piano composition that's a short, evocative piece heavily inspired by Basque landscapes and performed here by pianist Maria Lebec.

0: That's called Goitza Lorunen by Bryce Dessner, played by Marielle Lebec. Don't forget, you can find the show's archive online at yourclassical.org. Click on Hosted Shows and you will see it right there. And as always, my weekly tip of the hat to Jennifer Allen, who puts together the playlists for the program. I'm Steve Seal. It's extra eclectic.
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A watermark leaves a faint identifying mark on a piece of paper, showing where it originated. Composer Caroline Shaw uses this concept to weave Beethoven's musical footprint of his third piano concerto directly into her own original piece, and in the process, she explores themes of ownership, memory, the evolution of music over centuries. Pianist Jonathan Biss with echoes of Beethoven and Caroline Shaw's Watermark just ahead in the coming hour of Extra Eclectic.

This will be an all-American hour of contemporary classical music as we look forward to the 4th of July weekend next weekend, and I'll do the same next Monday, but getting kind of a head start on that tonight. Here's music from John Zorn from his Breath Turn. This is part one.

Breath Turn, Part 1 by John Zorn, Mika and Richard Stoltzman, and Fred Sherry. It's Extra Eclectic, where classical music is always arriving. I'm Steve Seal. Thanks for tuning in. This hour is all American composers as we look forward to the 4th of July weekend at the end of this week. And this is music of Sarah Kirkland Snyder, who is one of the very, very critically acclaimed American composers working today. And her most recent CD, I believe it's the most recent release, came out in February of this year, called Forward Into Light. And she says that she wanted to create an album of these four works that are on it in particular, because she says they share themes of perseverance, alliance, and evolution through dark and light, which are concepts that have been at the forefront of her mind in recent years, she says. The composition that gives its title to the CD was a commission from the New York Philharmonic, inspired by the American women's suffrage movement. And here is Forward Into Light by Sarah Kirkland Snyder with Andrew Sear and the Metropolis Ensemble.

KAMU Classical is sponsored in part by the Brazos Valley Symphony Orchestra. More information about BVSO's 2025-26 season at bvso.org.

Forward Into Light by Sarah Kirkland Snyder. Inspired by the American women's suffrage movement, she said. And we heard from the Metropolis Ensemble, conducted by Andrew Sear. On Extra Eclectic.

Caroline Shaw is just sui generis. She is completely unique American composer, and that's called The Light After. How many other composers who are multiple award-winning just sing on their own pieces? Well, Caroline Shaw certainly does, and she was playing there with cellist Andrew Yee in her piece called The Light After. We're going to listen to a big piece by Caroline Shaw in just a moment on Extra Eclectic.

So a watermark, you know what a watermark is, right? A faint identifying mark on a piece of paper showing where it originated. Well, Caroline Shaw uses that as the jumping off point in this piece, where she weaves together quotations from and references to Beethoven's Third Piano Concerto for her own original piece. And in the process, she says she wanted to explore themes of ownership and memory and the evolution of music over centuries. Composed specifically for pianist Jonathan Biss, who will play it here, along with the Swedish Radio Symphony Orchestra led by Malin Broman, Watermark by Caroline Shaw.

Watermark by Caroline Shaw. Jonathan Biss played the piano. Malin Broman conducted the Swedish Radio Symphony Orchestra in that piece, inspired by Beethoven's third piano concerto. And that's the reason for the title, she said. The piece exploring ideas of ownership and memory as a watermark identifies the original source of something. An hour of American music on this edition of Extra Eclectic, as we anticipate the 4th of July coming up next weekend, and we'll have more American music next week as well. And winding up here with something from Nico Muhly, here's the Talis Scholars singing Recordare Domine by Nico Muhly.

0: Well, if you're going to write a choral work, it's probably hard to beat getting the Tallis Scholars to sing it. Perhaps the finest in the world, right there. Recordare Domine by Nico Muley. Jennifer Allen puts together the playlists on the show. I'm Steve Seal. It's Extra Eclectic.
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Is there something that you're known for in your family or at work? Maybe you're good at fixing things, so people always ask you for help. My brother's a car guy, so I always run to him when I have issues. My mom was famous for her homemade peanut brittle during the holidays, and I've since carried that torch. Well, are you ever really bothered by the fact that this is how people know you? You're good at fixing the office printer, or you make really good soup. The composer who wrote this music was known for a certain style of music, and that kind of bothered him, because he felt like that other music overshadowed great pieces like this one. You'll hear a shadow piece by Max Brook coming up in about a half an hour. I hope you're doing well tonight and enjoying the music. It's great to be here and enjoy these performances with you. I'm Jalene Kahn. Starting us out is some Haydn String Quartet No. 34.

The Kodály Quartet with Franz Josef Haydn's String Quartet No. 34. Coming up, you'll find out how Philip Glass intends to celebrate his 90th birthday in 2027.

0: KAMU Classical is sponsored in part by the Brazos Valley Symphony Orchestra. More information about BVSO's 2025-26 season at bvso.org.
1: Today, Philip Glass turns 90 in January, but ahead of his birthday, he will perform concerts worldwide, including a performance this weekend with the Boston Symphony Orchestra at Tanglewood. And then there will be more events in the coming months, and of course, in January to mark that milestone. By Philip Glass, this is Metamorphosis 2.

Philip Glass wrote that in the late 80s. And about 10-ish years later, it helped him form one of the main themes heard in the 2002 movie The Hours, Metamorphosis 2 by Philip Glass. That was pianist Kei Kyung-un Kim on Music Through the Night. German composer Max Bruch was generally known as a composer of violin music, and he wrote some delicious violin music. But this fact kind of bothered him, because he said his violin pieces overshadowed other works like this, his Symphony No. 3.

0: Conductor Kurt Mazur and the Leipzig Gewandhaus Orchestra with Max Bruch's Symphony No. 3.
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Life ebbs and flows. Sometimes life can really sock it to you, and you feel like you've gotten knocked over after finally getting back up on your feet. And sometimes life delivers beautiful gift after gift. Czech composer Josef Suk saw life ebb and flow. And this piece of music was written during a time when beauty was flowing. Suk was a student of Antonín Dvořák at the Prague Conservatory. Life was going well for him. Suk was a part of a string quartet that was a mainstay of European concert life. His relationship with his teacher, Dvořák, stayed strong after school. He ended up marrying Dvořák's daughter. In those years, the beginning of his marriage, were the happiest years of his life. And this is a piece of music that was written during that time. It's Fantasy by Josef Suk.

Fantasy by Josef Suk. Yakov Kreisberg conducted the Monte Carlo Philharmonic Orchestra, and we heard violinist Julia Fischer, who says she is addicted to music. She needs it every single day. And by now, she's also addicted to being on stage. When she's at home for a few weeks, she says the stage calls to her. She needs that interaction with the audience. It's great to listen to this music with you. I'm Jalene Kahn. Thanks for being here tonight.

Tchaikovsky was on vacation, taking a load off after he had just finished writing an opera, a huge to-do. And during that vacation, he spent time with his family. He was able to soak up nature. And that's where he found inspiration to keep working. This is the piece that was born out of that time, his orchestral suite number 2, called Characteristic. And from that suite, we'll hear the movement, Dreams of a Child.

Stefan Sanderling conducted the National Symphony Orchestra of Ireland with music by Tchaikovsky. From his orchestral suite number 2, which is called Characteristic, we heard the movement Dreams of a Child on Music Through the Night. We'll stick with that theme, children. This is music that's not intended to be played by children or even played for them. It's music that evokes the emotional world of children through this sophisticated music. Scenes from Childhood by Robert Schumann.

0: Nelson Frere, playing Scenes from Childhood by Robert Schumann.
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How you doing tonight? I hope that things are well for you. I hope you're finding peace and comfort in the music. If there's a lot of noise in your head, that's understandable. And if that noise is really getting to you this evening, I get it. Sometimes we need to really put effort in to dialing down the noise in our head. How do you do that? Is it by escaping in a good book or getting outside in nature? Maybe it's moving your body through exercise or dance. If you need to shake things off tonight, this piece of music is an opportunity for you to dance. Except for the composer wasn't writing music for dancing. Samuel Coleridge Taylor wanted to treat certain subjects in a waltz rhythm, and the subjects he chose was bohemian, rustic, the queen, and Moorish. You'll hear how that turned out for Samuel Coleridge Taylor, his four characteristic waltzes, giving you an opportunity to let loose.

an early work by Samuel Coleridge Taylor, his four characteristic waltzes, music that he wrote around the time he was courting his future wife. We heard the Irish Radio and Television Concert Orchestra under conductor Adrian Leeper on Music Through the Night. Some solo harp music is coming up next. That's in just a minute. I hope you can stick around.

Rhapsody by Marcel Grangeny, performed there by harpist Yolanda Condonassis. Tonight's classical music is supported by Viking, dedicated to bringing travelers to the heart of each destination with small ship, river, ocean, and expedition voyages, offering cultural enrichment and immersive experiences. 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This is Symphony No. 2 by Zdeněk Fibich. It's performed by the Detroit Symphony Orchestra under conductor Neeme Järvi.

0: conductor Neeme Järvi and the Detroit Symphony Orchestra, playing Symphony No. 2 by Zdeněk Fibich on Music Through the Night. It's great to have you here. I'm Jalene Kahn. Thanks for listening.
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This performer has been called a guitarist extraordinaire. She's known as an ambassador of the classical guitar. Berta Rojas has been awarded Latin Grammys. She's won over audiences at major venues all over the world. She's performed at places like Carnegie Halls, in London, Brussels, and Japan. The list of accolades for Berta Rojas goes on and on. So we must assume that she has found happiness, right? She has. But Rojas says that her happiness has nothing to do with all of these accolades. For Rojas, her idea of happiness means that it cannot exist without moments of anguish or sadness. It's only after we experience those emotions that we can value happy moments when they come. We can treasure them more and understand how fragile life is.

Berta Rojas, playing Waltz No. 3 by Agustin Barrios on Music Through the Night. You can hear more music like that anytime you want on our guitar stream. That's a curated stream dedicated to the classical guitar. 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Here's a collection of minuets and trios by Franz Schubert.

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Minuets and Trios by Franz Schubert. Vladimir Spivakov conducted Moscow Virtuosi on Music Through the Night.

0: We have celebrated Pride Month all month long with our Proud to Be series, where you're introduced to composers and musicians in the LGBTQ community. Jennifer Higdon is featured on Proud to Be, and she says pride is important because it recognizes other voices in the world, and it's important for people to be comfortable with who they are. Here she'll expand on that idea before we hear her piece, Blue Cathedral.
1: All voices are important. No voice is more important than any other. But I don't know that we've always been in a situation where we have shown that or made that heard in classical music. But I think it's slowly improving. And, you know, for people who are younger, who are not so sure about how visible they can be, I think it's important for all of us who are out and about and functioning in the world to show that, yes, it can be a safe way to live, but it's also important to be able to be yourself.

piece of music that takes you on a journey through a beautiful glass cathedral in the sky. Blue Cathedral by Jennifer Higdon. Robert Spano conducted the Atlanta Symphony Orchestra. Here's the Toronto Symphony Orchestra, joined by oboist Sarah Jeffrey. They'll play an oboe concerto by Ray Vaughan Williams.

0: Oboist Sarah Jeffrey says the oboe is the heart of the orchestra, and they can play solo lines that represent any and every emotion. She just brought to life the heart of the orchestra, oboist Sarah Jeffrey and the Toronto Symphony Orchestra, with an oboe concerto by Rafe Vaughn Williams.
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0: We're on this planet for such a brief time. And if all those years that we spend here, we're always self-hating and trying to pretend to be something that we're not, we're wasting an awful lot of energy and a lot of time. So, you know, let's celebrate and treasure those wonderful blessings of that we're conscious on this planet and be free to love the people we want to love and to begin with ourselves.
1: 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And stick around, he'll perform some Mendelssohn in about 45 minutes. Lots of piano music coming up this hour, including that performance by Stephen Huff. We'll hear some solo piano music by Germain Taillefer, too. This is a solo piano piece by Polish composer Maria Szymanowska.

The Murmur, a nocturne by Maria Szymanowska, performed by Anna Siborowska. Hey there, I'm Jalene Kahn. It's great to have you here as we enjoy these performances together. This is a piece of music where the composer wanted to capture the slow and labored birth of things in nature, the gradual blossoming and the eventual joy of new life. You hear spring come alive in this piece by Claude Debussy.

0: 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More information about BVSO's 2025-26 season at bvso.org.
1: We're given that name, who shot together after Debussy's time in the 1920s. This solo piano piece by Germaine Taillefer is played by Gwynne Wynne.

This music by William Grant Still takes you into a party. It's hosted by Miss Sally. And during the cakewalk, there's a dance contest. And a little trickery is happening between contestants. Two boys slip a frog down the shirt of one of the contestants, causing him to screw up his dance and lose the contest. The winner of the dance

Miss Sally's Party by William Grant Still. Philip Burnell conducted the Vocal Essence Orchestra on Music Through the Night.

0: pianist Stephen Huff is featured in our Proud to Be series, a celebration of LGBTQ plus musicians in classical music. 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Here, Stephen Huff talks a little bit about how his identity and artistry is connected.
1: Sexual identity, of course, it isn't the only thing that we can look at about ourselves that makes us who we are, but it is a very important part of, you know, the very us deep inside. And I think because what we do artistically comes from that deep inside, therefore we can never undo that from our sexual orientation. And so I find that when I'm playing, I'm very conscious of all of the emotional things that I put into my music. I bring those as a gay man.

0: brilliant rondo by Felix Mendelssohn. Lawrence Foster conducted the City of Birmingham Symphony Orchestra and pianist Stephen Hough.
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Summer is a great time to be born, so you can have your birthday party outside. If you have a birthday in the winter, you know how different your celebration can be from the cousin who was born mid-July and who gets to have a pool party every year for their birthday. Coming up, we'll go to a kid's birthday party. Lots of fun and sun, but then something goes terribly wrong. Hear the whole story with music by Ravel coming up in a half an hour.

the all-female ensemble La Pietà, with conductor and violinist Angèle Dubois, play music here by Ludovico Einaudi.

Saraband by Ludovico Einaudi, performed by La Pietà with conductor and violinist Angel Dubot. Shortly before Antonín Dvořák left his home country for the U.S. to teach in New York, he wrote a trilogy of pieces. And the theme for those pieces, one was nature, one was about love, and this one was about life. Envision a lonely wanderer who stumbles upon an evening festival that's in full swing. There are instruments ringing loudly, lots of shouts, joy, and laughter from those attending as he joins in on the fun. Dvorak's Carnival Overture.

Carnival Overture by Antonin Dvorak. 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

Concerto No. 3 by Francesco Durante, performed there by Concerto Köln. There's nothing better than a summer birthday party, and you get to attend one coming up in just a couple minutes.

Music from one of the earliest American guitar virtuosos, Justin Holland. He had a successful career as a performer, composer, and author all before the Civil War. He was one of the most important guitarists of his generation and in history, but his music has not been recorded. Up until a few years ago, when some of his music was recorded for the first time ever, from a special commission by American Public Media, our parent company. Here's one of those recordings, La Prima Donna Waltz by Justin Holland.

guitarist Mark Del Priora with La Prima Donna Waltz by Justin Holland. There's nothing like a summer birthday party. Chances are you get to be outside and probably have some ice cream, too. Well, this music takes you to Florine's birthday party, Princess Florine. But something goes terribly wrong during the party when she pricks her finger with a spindle. That spindle has a curse on it, and the princess must die. But then a good fairy comes in and intervenes. She exchanges death for 100 years of sleep for the princess. And while Florine sleeps, the good fairy drums up these fairy tales.

0: Fantasy on Mozart's La Cidarum Lamano by Franz Danzi. We heard the Württemberg Chamber Orchestra and clarinetist Sabina Meyer under conductor Jörg Färber. I'm Jalene Kahn. Thanks for being here.
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3: Mozart called the pipe organ the king of instruments, but its power is not in decibels alone, but rather its ability to enrich 600 years of repertoire, draw on a unique palette of tone colors, and provide an often unimaginable sonic experience. I'm Michael Barone. 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

The melodies fly so thick here that you have to be careful not to step on one. So said Brahms of the countryside where he liked to work. He had waited what seemed to many a lifetime to release symphonies very late in his career. But once he got around to it, they flowed like a small amount of very delicious honey. The second symphony would be finished less than a year after his first. 4 months, as a matter of fact. How does it bear up? Well, you be the judge. We'll have it coming up.

0: This is the Composer's Datebook for June 30th. I'm John Burge. In 1971, American film composer Bernard Herrmann confessed, "The only thing I ever did that was foolhardy was to write an opera." His opera was based on the 19th century novel Wuthering Heights by Emily Bronte. Herrmann began work on it in April of 1943 and didn't finish it until today's date in 1951 at 3:45 p.m., as he noted on the score. In those years, Herrmann was juggling three careers, conducting the CBS Orchestra, producing music for radio plays and occasional Hollywood films, and trying to write serious concert hall works. It took him 8 years to finish his opera score that clocked in at over 3 hours in length. He felt Wuthering Heights was his masterpiece and refused to even consider any cuts to his score, even if an opera company expressed interest in staging it if he would do so. Consequently, Wuthering Heights was never staged during his lifetime, and Herrmann had to content himself with making a studio recording of it at his own expense.
1: Oh, come in.
0: After Herrmann's death in 1975, the Portland Opera staged an edited down version, and more recently in 2011, the Minnesota Opera staged and filmed a critically acclaimed revival. Composer's Datebook is produced by APM, American Public Media, in conjunction with the American Composers Forum, reminding you that all music was once new.

We have a very exciting Othello suite, the dance from that. Samuel Coleridge Taylor wrote that. The British composer Fozzie Highmore conducted the Shoenake Orchestra. I'm Kevin O'Connor. This hour, we've got works from Giovanni Pergolesi. We'll hear something for the Olympiad and Wedding Cake. A little slice of that to go with breakfast this morning. Camille Saint-Saëns compose that, and also a divertissement for bassoon and string quartet by Jean Francais. Prokofiev's Twist, I guess we'd call this, while it maintains a rhythmic, danceable quality here with Romeo and Juliet, this gavotte, obviously. Prokofiev is bending the classical format, though, even within the dance. He uses wrong note harmony, subtly shifting key centers, so sharp, angular, melodic leaps that give it kind of a satirical and maybe a slightly mechanical edge. That's intentional. Gavotte from Romeo and Juliet, Sergei Prokofiev, Marin Alsop, and the Baltimore Symphony Orchestra.

Kind of a trot almost there with Sergei Prokofiev having fun with the standard form, satirizing it even, Romeo and Juliet. Gavotte, Marin Alsop conducted the Baltimore Symphony Orchestra. Born in Italy, this composer Giovanni Pergolesi was a towering figure in Neapolitan opera and sacred music. Tragically, he died of tuberculosis when he was just 26, leaving behind a small but incredibly influential catalog. And this work, Olympiad, premiered during the 1735 carnival season at the Teatro Tordinona in Rome. Here's a sinfonia from Olympiad. Giovanni Pergolesi, it's Myung-Won Chung conducting the St. Cecilia Orchestra.

Olympiad Sinfonia. That was written by Giovanni Pergolesi. Myung-Won Chung conducted the St. Cecilia Orchestra. You go to many weddings? I don't really, but sometimes I have to admit I go just for the cake. Camille Saint-Saëns is next.

I'm usually the wallflower at pretty much any social event. You'll find me at weddings in the corner hoarding my cake. That's the most enjoyable part of the experience for me. Wedding cake there, Camille Saint-Saëns. I'm going to request that next time I'm at a wedding. If there's a competent pianist, a Banff Camerata, that was Audrey Andrus. Jean-Francais' style blends traditional classical forms with a more colorful, lighthearted language of modern French music, and he's known for that almost every piece, really. Music never feels heavy, and Francais' overreaching goal to give pleasures on full display here in this divertissement for bassoon and string quintet.

There you have the divertissement for bassoon and string quintet that was written by Jean Francais, formed by the Gautier Ensemble. We don't know when, where, or why Bach wrote his violin concerti, whether he played the solo parts himself, or even how many of them he wrote, since several were probably lost. We do know he was an obviously capable player. He liked to direct his orchestras playing viola so he could be in the middle of everything, and owned a violin by Jakob Steiner, whose instruments were then more prized than Amati's or Stradivari's. This violin concerto number 2, it's the first movement, Bach. We have a Stephen Mercurio conducting the English Chamber Orchestra, and Akiko Myers is the violinist.

Violin Concerto Number 2, First Movement, composed by Bach. That was Stephen Mercurio conducting the English Chamber Orchestra, and Akiko Myers was the soloist.

La Vie Parisienne Overture, Jacques Offenbach, that was Némi Järvi and the Orchestra de la Suisse Romande. Johannes Brahms, self-mocking fellow that he was, had a couple of good lines about this symphony, the second. He felt it was maybe a little bit too clever, I guess. But he simply said self-mockingly, "Whether I have a pretty good symphony, I don't know. I must ask clever people sometime." That's a good way to put it. Fourth movement from Symphony No. 2 here by Brahms, Gerard Schwartz. It's the Seattle Symphony.

0: That was Symphony No. 2, Fourth Movement, written by Johannes Brahms. Gerard Schwartz there held the baton for the Seattle Symphony.
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At the age of 23, more than ever, Mozart was frothing at the prospect of getting out of Salzburg. Once and for all. He mainly wanted to break free from the restrictions imposed by his overlord in Salzburg, the Archbishop Colloredo. But his uncompromisingly fretful father played a role as well. His visits to Mannheim and Paris had sparked an interest in him to take a shot at a form he hadn't tried. The Sinfonia Concertante is from that period. Mozart will have that coming up this morning.

There was Franz Bruggen conducting the orchestra of the 18th century, and Dardanus Overture was written by Jean-Philippe Rameau. Got a suite coming up from Jules Massenet in just seconds, and lots more this hour. This suite, number four, Picturesque Scenes from Fête Bohème by Jules Massenet, is in four movements, a bright and cheerful march. Ballet air, Angelus, and the closing title, which is what this is, a Fête Bohème, the latter being a brilliant exposition of gaieties accompanying a festival in Bohemia.

Suite number four, Picturesque Scenes, Fête Bohème, is the work from Jules Massenet, and that was the New Zealand Symphony Orchestra. I'm Kevin O'Connor, and so nice to have you here. This is Widmung, born out of one of the most famous traditional bridal flowers. And for years, Robert Schumann and Clara Wieck fought bitter opposition from Clara's father, Friedrich, to be together. This is kind of from that period. He compiled this work, also known as Myrtles, named after the traditional bridal flower. He presented the collection to Clara on the eve of their wedding as the ultimate musical testament to his devotion. Here's that Widmung dedication, Robert Schumann, and it's performed here by Jean Golan.

And that was composed by Robert Schumann, one of his emotionally intense works. Widmung, the dedication to his wife, Clara, a fiance, I think, when he wrote it. Jean Golan was the pianist. Good to have you here. As always, we'll hang out together for a little bit of Rossini, taking us to an exotic, maybe to him, and to us as well, location in France.

Viaggio a Reims overture there, written by Gioachino Rossini. That was Riccardo Chailly conducting the National Philharmonic Orchestra. Mozart had always had friendly relations with musicians of all kinds wherever he lived and worked. He was on fond terms with many in Vienna as soon as he arrived from vacating his post in Salzburg. He was especially fond of the custom of street players serenading women. And one composer, at least, obviously, here in the courtyard. So when music played on the object's name day, this inspired him to write serenades of his own. The Sinfonia Concertante is a good example. Probably heard some of these melodies in the street. Third movement, Mozart, Neville Mariner, Academy of St. Martin in the Fields.

That was Sinfonia Concertante, Third Movement by Mozart. Neville Mariner conducted the Academy of St. Martin in the Fields. Carousel was the second musical by the team of Richard Rodgers and Oscar Hammerstein II. He did the book and lyrics. The music was Richard. The 1945 work was adapted from Ferenc Molnár's play from 1909 called Lilium, transplanting its Budapest setting to the main coastline we all know and love these days. Here's a Carousel Waltz by Richard Rodgers, Keith Lockhart, and the Boston Pops Orchestra.

was just kind of a fanfare of hits there from Carousel, the play and the film. That was a Carousel Waltz. Richard Rodgers wrote that. Keith Lockhart and the Boston Pops Orchestra.

Wow, that was a Bordel 1900. Quite an ending there. Astor Piazzolla composed it. Augustine Haderlich was the violinist, and Pablo Sanz Viegas playing the guitar. Rain of Diamonds, or as it's known occasionally, is Pluie de Diamant in French, an elegant 1879 waltz by French composer Emile Valteufel, channeling the Parisian Salon edition.

0: Louis de Demont by Emil Valteufel.
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Frédéric Chopin wrote his two piano concertos under the happiest of times. His halcyon days, living in Warsaw, surrounded by loving family and supportive friends, and just having completed his studies at the conservatory. And it wasn't just his work that flourished. He had plenty of time away from the piano to engage in discussions and social activity, rubbing elbows with some of Poland's elite. This was all during a time where he never kept his music talent idle. In a state of rapid bloom, he was. We'll hear the work coming up. It's the Piano Concerto No. 1, the Rondo from Chopin.

Symphony number 48, Maria Theresia, the finale by Franz Joseph Haydn. That was the Orpheus Chamber Orchestra. Coming up, Raiders of the Lost Ark. If you're a fan of the film, you must love the soundtrack. And we'll have that from John Williams coming up shortly, along with the String Quartet number 13 by Beethoven. Caged Bird is a jazz ballad written by Abby Lincoln that draws inspiration from Maya Angelou's celebrated autobiography, I Know Why the Caged Bird Sings. The song serves as a profound meditation on the universal human longing for freedom, using the metaphor of a confined bird. This is the Caged Bird, Abby Lincoln, and the soloists here are Regina Carter and Lara Downs.

Okay, I got a little ahead of myself there. My apologies. That obviously was not Cage Bird by Eppie Lincoln. That was something decidedly different in theme, to say the least. Festival Coronation March for Alexander III. Tchaikovsky wrote it. Eric Kunzel conducted the Cincinnati Pops Orchestra. Okay, here it really is. Cage Bird, Eppie Lincoln composition, violin from Regina Carter, and Lara Downs, pianist.

Classically trained Regina Carter chose a mostly jazz career for her recordings and such, but occasionally something like a Paganini or something will crop up on one of her records, and she's also been known to play some of the rarest and most expensive instruments in the world. In a way, the opposite of Laura Downs, who I think crosses over into jazz and spiritual music, but is predominantly a classical player. And that was A Caged Bird, written by Abby Lincoln. Coming up next, Raiders of the Lost Ark. If you're a fan, you'll love what I've got picked out from John Williams. 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

Raiders of the Lost Ark March actually has two different themes within it, including the main theme of the film that everybody recognizes, but the slower passages are for the film's heroine, Marianne. Marianne's theme, played by Margot Kidder in the movie. And Spielberg actually advised John Williams to keep both themes running throughout the soundtrack. Stanley Black conducted the London Symphony Orchestra. Sometimes reviled by musicians as difficult and esoteric, Beethoven's last string quartets have been dissected and analyzed endlessly

KAMU Classical is sponsored in part by the Brazos Valley Symphony Orchestra. More information about BVSO's 2025-26 season at bvso.org.

Guarneri Quartet there, Beethoven's String Quartet number 13, the finale. Indeed, the musicianship it takes alone to tackle that is noteworthy. Imagine relocating from Poland to Paris and immediately becoming the toast of the town, strictly based on your musical talent. That was more or less what awaited him when he first got there, and he went right to work doing his take on rondos, fantasies, nocturnes, polonaises, largely piano pieces, and indeed it's rare to find an orchestral one from his catalog, but we've got one for you here, Piano Concerto No. 1, the Rondo, Frédéric Chopin. It's the Scottish Chamber Orchestra. Ingrid Flitter is the pianist.

Ever had a piano concerto, one of the rare orchestral works by Frédéric Chopin? Number one, we heard the Rondo, and it was Scottish Chamber Orchestra with Ingrid Fleiter. Coming up, it's a waltz fantasy from a Russian composer, also Rayfon Williams, a very British piece.

That was a Waltz Fantasy, Mikhail Glinka, Loris Chevoknavorian conducted the Armenian Philharmonic Orchestra.

0: The running set, Ray Vaughan Williams. That was George Hurst conducting the Bournemouth Sinfonietta. I'm Kevin O'Connor. We're at yourclassical.org.
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Polish composer Hanna Kulenta creates art as part of her search for the metaphysical. She wrote, quote, "Through controlling and taming the phenomenon of time, I seek to purify the soul through catharsis and the body through emotions. Art for me is the imitation of nature. Art means slowing down or accelerating the time of nature. It means canceling the reality of the time of nature, canceling the reality of nature, canceling the reality of time, making them all unreal." From APM, American Public Media, this is Performance Today. I'm Valerie Kaler. The world premiere of Hanna Kulenta's Violin Concerto No. 3 on the way from a concert in Warsaw. Here's pianist Gabriela Montero playing two short pieces by Cuban composer Ernesto Lecuona, starting with La Comparsa, Carnival Procession.

La Comparsa, carnival procession, and Por qué te vas, why do you go, both by Cuban composer Ernesto Lecuona, both played by pianist Gabriela Montero on her album Solatino. From APM American Public Media, this is Performance Today. I'm Valerie Kaler. Glad to have you along for today's musical adventures and discoveries. Last fall, the folks at Polish Radio in Warsaw marked their 100th anniversary on air. The Polish Radio Orchestra has been part of the organization for 80 of those years. So as part of the radio's big centenary celebration, they developed a year-long project dedicated to commissioning and premiering 10 new works by leading Polish composers. Their first concert featured not one, not two, or three, but four world premieres. Composer Hanna Kulenty wrote her Violin Concerto No. 3 specifically for the occasion. Within the music's looping, arching melodies, I feel like you can get a sense of what Kulenty describes as her grounding compositional technique, what she calls a polyphony of time dimensions that emphasizes the circularity of time. Let's drop in on this monumental concert in Warsaw. Marcin Markowicz plays solo violin. Michał Klauza conducts the Polish Radio Orchestra in Warsaw. This is the world premiere of the Violin Concerto No. 3 by Hanna Kulenty.

KAMU Classical is sponsored in part by the Brazos Valley Symphony Orchestra. More information about BVSO's 2025-26 season at bvso.org.

From a concert in Warsaw celebrating 100 years of Polish radio. That was the world premiere of the Violin Concerto No. 3 by Hanna Kulenta. Conductor Michał Klauza led the Polish Radio Orchestra in Warsaw, and Marcin Markiewicz played solo violin. Composer Hanna Kulenta creates art as part of her search for the metaphysical. In her artist statement, she wrote, "Through controlling and taming the phenomenon of time, I seek to purify the soul through catharsis and the body through emotions. Art, for me, is the imitation of nature. Art means slowing down or accelerating the time of nature. It means canceling the reality of the time of nature, canceling the reality of nature, canceling the reality of time, making them all unreal. This is the kind of art I want to engage in while composing my music." Polish composer Hanna Kulenta. In a moment, if you believe you have joined this migration in error, please press 1.

There's this Far Side cartoon with a bunch of birds, a gaggle, perhaps, gathered on a rock. A lone bird in front is addressing the crowd. Okay, everyone, we'll be departing for Antarctica in about 15 minutes. If anyone thinks he may be in the wrong migration, let us know now. Ah, one of the birds is wearing sunglasses and a Hawaiian shirt. Gotta love Gary Larson. No bird too absurd. I thought of the Far Side immediately when I read about the piece we're going to hear next. Dutch composer Herman Beeftink says this flute trio tells the story of three birds and their seasonal migration. One bird calls and begins to sing the forest awake. Another joins in, and the calls become a song. A third bird appears, and the excitement builds as they anticipate the great journey. And the finale? This is the part that activated the Far Side repository in my brain. A couple of the birds are chatting, looking back on where they've been, speculating on what's ahead. And then they begin to fly. Here's a performance of the Birds Flute Trio by Herman Beeftink from a concert in Novi Sad, Serbia. Marija Vasić plays piccolo, Sandra Katic playing the flute, and Ksenija Mijatović Korum with the alto flute.

The Bird Flute Trio by Herman Bavtink. Flutist Sandra Katic, Maria Vasic playing piccolo, and Ksenia Mijatovic Korum bringing the low end with the alto flute from the Chamber Music Festival in Novi Sad, Serbia. In a moment, the mystical meditative pull of repetition. 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

We're about to hear a passacaglia, a musical form from the early 1600s that I just love. It's a form anyone can understand the first time they hear it. A passacaglia is basically this. And repeat. That simple four-note descending bass line going around and around and around. That is the beginning of a passacaglia. In the 1600s, European composers could not resist this. They would take that bass line and then add something on top, something getting gradually more and more complicated, but still fitting over that repeating descending bass line. Hundreds of composers wrote pieces using this form. I find it fascinating to hear the limitless possibilities that come from the simplest of ideas. Let's hear a passacaglia that was written in 1676 by Austrian composer Heinrich von Bieber. And it was meant not just to be hypnotically beautiful, it was a musical meditation on a prayer to the guardian angel. This is violinist Alexi Kenny in concert at the Spoleto Festival USA in Charleston, South Carolina, playing a passacaglia by Heinrich von Bieber.

the Passacaglia for solo violin by Austrian composer Heinrich von Bieber. Alexi Kenny gave that concert at the Spoleto Festival USA in Charleston, South Carolina. Broadcasts of the Chamber Music Series from Spoleto Festival USA are made possible by Bank of America, the ETV Endowment of South Carolina, and the John Covington and Robert Lukey Fund for the Performing Arts.

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When Johannes Brahms moved to Vienna in 1862, he really thought it was going to be a temporary thing. Couple few years, get his name out there, and then head back to Hamburg for this job he expected to get. Well, that job went to somebody else, so Brahms had to pivot. He landed a job in Vienna, which he quit after 1 year, but I digress. The guy who helped him get that job? A composer, voice teacher, and amateur cellist, Josef Gansbacher. Brahms wrote him a sonata, this one as a thank you. From APM, American Public Media, this is Performance Today. I'm Valerie Kaler. The Sonata No. 1 for Cello and Piano by Johannes Brahms, later this hour. Cellist Elisa Weilerstein and her longtime chamber music co-conspirator, pianist Enon Barnaton, will play that Brahms sonata for us a little less than 20 minutes from now. Here's Elisa Weilerstein solo with the Courant from the Cello Suite No. 6 by J.S. Bach.

We just heard the third movement, the Courant, from the Cello Suite No. 6 by J.S. Bach. That was cellist Elisa Weilerstein. We're starting this hour with the three Bs. First, Bach, Beethoven next, and then Elisa Weilerstein is back later this hour to play a sonata by Brahms. From APM, American Public Media, this is Performance Today, taking you to concerts around the world. I'm Valerie Kaler. Austrian conductor David Dunsmeyer takes himself to concerts all around the world. He guest conducts everywhere: England, Germany, Iceland, Switzerland, Croatia, Scotland, and all across most of North America, too. At the moment, his two official positions are as music director of the Pro Musica Chamber Orchestra out of Columbus, Ohio, and music director of the Oregon Symphony. He's been there since 2021. We'll hear the Oregon Symphony with what might just be the most danceable of Beethoven's nine symphonies. Ludwig started writing his Symphony No. 7 in the fall of 1811, while simultaneously working on another project, arranging Scottish, Irish, and Welsh folk songs. And maybe that accounts for the irresistible rhythm of the piece. Here's the Oregon Symphony, led by David Dunsmeyer, with the third movement of Beethoven's Symphony No. 7.

David Dunsmuir conducted the Oregon Symphony at the Arlene Schnitzer Concert Hall in Portland. That was the third movement of Beethoven's Symphony No. 7. That music just makes me grin. The boppy, relentless energy interrupted by that stately, insistent wind chorale, but ultimately having the absolutely sassy last word. Audiences loved the earthy accessibility of Beethoven's Seventh, but critics and fellow composers also recognized its brilliance. Berlioz said it was a masterpiece, and Wagner called it the apotheosis of the dance. Beethoven's Symphony No. 7. In a moment, a thank you note in sonata form. 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

Sometimes a sonata for cello and piano is so clearly a cello thing with piano accompaniment. Other times, the cello and piano are equal partners. The Brahms sonata we're about to hear? Definitely the latter. Often, the musician's shorthand is to call it a cello sonata, but that does not reflect the role of the piano. It's not filler, it's not the backup band. It's an equal partner with an equally challenging part. This is a sonata for cello and piano. The way Brahms wrote for the cello and piano in his Sonata No. 1 was remarkable. Pianist Emanuel Ax talked about it so eloquently. He said, "The cello is often the bass support of the entire harmonic structure, and the piano often in the soprano in both hands. This constant shifting of registers, with the cello now above, now below, now in between the hands of the pianist, creates an intimate fusing of the two instruments, so that there's no feeling of a more important voice that is continuous. The lead is constantly shifting. An intimate fusing of two instruments. That's what we're all reaching for when we play chamber music. Fusion, alchemy, communion." We're going to hear that Brahms sonata played by a pair of old friends, cellist Elisa Weilerstein and pianist Enon Barnatan. This past fall, they gave a recital at Spivey Hall in Morrow, Georgia, which included Johannes Brahms' Sonata No. 1 for cello and piano.

KAMU Classical is sponsored in part by the Brazos Valley Symphony Orchestra. More information about BVSO's 2025-26 season at bvso.org.

When he was almost 30, Johannes Brahms left Hamburg and moved to Vienna, largely at the urging of his friend Josef Gansbacher, who was a cellist. As a way to say thanks and introduce himself to his new city, he wrote that sonata and dedicated it to Gansbacher. The performance we just heard featured old friends cellist Elisa Weilerstein and pianist Enon Barnaton at Spivey Hall on the campus of Clayton State University in Morrow, Georgia. Our thanks to the Walter and Emily Spivey Foundation for making that concert recording available to us. In a moment, the vegetables are revolting. 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

Several years ago, composer Gabriella Smith explored the art in the Barnes Foundation collection as part of a commission. As she wandered through the galleries amid the collection's numerous Cézanne paintings, she remembered a quote that had long been attributed to Cézanne. "The day will come when a single, freshly observed carrot will start a revolution." Although Gabriella Smith later discovered that that quote was misattributed to Cézanne, she was still captivated by that sentiment, and she used it as the title and inspiration for the piece we're about to hear. It's, in her words, quote, "a celebration of that spirit of fresh observation and of new ways of looking at old things, such as the string quartet." Adam Christensen and Anna Agafia are playing violins, Yuralee, viola. Jonathan Swenson is the cellist in concert in Copenhagen. This is Carrot Revolution by Gabriella Smith.

Composer Gabriela Smith says that piece is a celebration of fresh observation and of new ways at looking at the string quartet and all her musical influences, from Bach and Gregorian chant to Georgian folk songs and Celtic fiddle tunes. It's a joyful patchwork of all those influences, how they intersect and juxtapose in weird, unexpected ways. Carrot Revolution by Gabriela Smith. Adam Christensen and Anna Agafia played violins, Yura Lee was on viola, and Jonathan Swenson played the cello. They gave that concert at an event called Festival and Friends, a summer music festival in Copenhagen that places a big emphasis on friendship at its core. All about fun, late nights, connections with artists over drinks and food between concerts. 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Festival and Friends in Copenhagen.

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Hello there, welcome to Exploring Music. It's Bill McLaughlin here. We are exploring the world of George Gershwin this week. In our first show yesterday, we followed the unlikely story of a young fellow, sort of a street kid from the Lower East Side of New York City, who became fascinated with the piano at the age of 10. He dropped out of school at the age of 15 to take a job with Remick, a big music publisher in New York City. His job was to sit at the piano and play all of the music that they had in the house to demonstrate it for the people coming in so they could see how the music sounded. And we followed young George Gershwin to the stage of the Aeolian Theater, where in February of 1924, he sat down and premiered a piece for piano and orchestra, Rhapsody in Blue. His presenter, the leader of the band, the so-called King of Jazz, and very proud of that title, which I think he affixed to himself, was Paul Whiteman. And it seemed as if everyone, at first in New York, and then even around the world, was mad for jazz. This was the jazz age, in that famous line from F. Scott Fitzgerald. It attracted people from all over the world to see what was going on in New York City, including this rather distinguished composer from France, who arrived in New York City and kept on going north until he got to 125th Street, Harlem. Then he went back to Paris and reported on the musical events in the U.S. in the form of a ballet, which he called La Création du Monde. Let's hear just a little of this.

Isn't that great? Good evening, friends. Remember that? That's music not of an American composer, but definitely of the American Jazz Age. The composer is Darius Milhaud. We heard two of the tableaux from his piece called La Création du Monde. That was Kent Nakano leading the opera orchestra of Lyon in that performance. Darius Milhaud had a phenomenal gift. He would visit various countries around the world and instantly, it seemed, absorb the music that was going on there. He'd just done this a little bit earlier, 1918 and 1919, when he spent some time in Brazil. And he was the first non-Brazilian composer I know to try to write down music like this.

That's one of Mio's Saudade do Brasil. So it's a very interesting thing to think of this French composer coming up and sort of stealing the thunder from the American composers by going into Harlem and writing this ballet about the creation of the world, employing so many jazz elements, saxophones and trombones and scuffling and blues notes. It sounds very, very jazzy indeed, and it's from 1923, 1 year before Rhapsody in Blue. So there was a lot of competition going on to see who would really be the king of jazz. Let's have a look at another composer who entered the jazz sweepstakes. Rather an unlikely creature at first. Aaron Copland, born in Brooklyn, just like Gershwin, 2 years later, in the year 1900, where Gershwin's family had had a scuffle to make a living. It seemed like his father was always changing employments and, consequently, places where they lived. Copland had grown up relatively comfortably, enough so that when he was 19 years old, he was able to afford passage to Europe, where he began to study with Nadia Boulanger. So now let's skip ahead to the year 1928. Copland's back in the U.S., and he understands that jazz is all the rage, and he has to try his hand at it with the Boston Symphony and Serge Koussevitzky. Let's hear a performance of the second movement of Copland's Piano Concerto from 1928. And playing is a man who's a fantastic performer, not only of Copland, but also of Gershwin, Lauren Hollander, playing with the Seattle Symphony Orchestra under Gerard Schwartz. Here's Aaron Copland in a ragtime kind of mood. Well, a very modernist ragtime kind of mood.

I felt I had gone to the extreme where jazz could take me. But the audiences and critics in Boston all thought I had gone too far. Jazz had played a big role in the 20s. This is Aaron Copland talking. We just heard his piano concerto. But I had been observing the scene around me and sensed it was about to change. Moreover, I realized that jazz might have its best treatment from those who had a talent for improvisation. So Copland abandoned it. In fact, that's what the LA Times reported. Copland to abandon jazz in future compositions. Interesting, isn't it? Marvelous performance from Lauren Hollander with Jerry Schwartz conducting the Seattle Symphony Orchestra. That ensemble manages to make that piece almost swing. It's swing of a very different type than that employed by George Gershwin. Gershwin had been working on Tin Pan Alley. Copland had been living in Paris alongside of Cubism. Picasso was there. James Joyce was there. Gertrude Stein was there. So his kind of take on ragtime is a sort of very modernist, almost cubist form, and very different in nature from the big concerto which George Gershwin had written. This was a piece which Gershwin composed to follow the enormous success of Rhapsody in Blue, and it took on the form of a classical concerto. It was a big piece in three movements. Gershwin wrote, "The first movement employs the Charleston rhythm." Remember that? Charleston. Charleston, you'll hear it right away. It's quick and pulsating, representing the young, enthusiastic spirit of American life. It begins with a rhythmic motif given out by the kettle drums. You'll hear all of this in this performance now. Garrick Olson, the San Francisco Symphony under Michael Tilson Thomas. Here's the first movement of George Gershwin's Concerto in F.

Charleston, Charleston, sorry to break in here right in the middle of this wonderful performance, but the FCC will be happier if I tell you that you're tuned in to Exploring Music. And this week, we are exploring the world of George Gershwin. Drop us a line. Write to us via our website, exploringmusic.org. Let's get right back into that fantastic performance. Gary Golson is the pianist with Michael Tilson Thomas leading the San Francisco Symphony. We just heard the first movement of the Concerto in F

of Gershwin. About the second movement, the composer tells us that this movement has a poetic, nocturnal atmosphere which has come to be referred to as the American blues, but in a purer form than that in which they are usually treated. I don't think there's anything pure about the trumpet player. Listen, this is terrific. Once again, Gary Golson, second movement of the concerto.

Garrick Olson playing the piano there. The second movement, the Adagio of the Concerto in F, music of George Gershwin, that was Michael Tilson Thomas conducting the San Francisco Symphony Orchestra. And I promise we'll get to the finale of the Concerto in F, but not until tomorrow's show, because I want to introduce you to a fascinating character who showed up in New York just at this time, Maurice Ravel, who was on tour for the first time in the United States. He was nearly 25 years older than Gershwin, and the person who brought the two composers together was a well-known French singer, Eva Gauthier. She had a dinner party celebrating Ravel's 53rd birthday. A number of conductors were there, and Gauthier recalled the dinner. She said, "Gershwin played the Rhapsody, and in fact his entire repertoire, and fairly outdid himself. It was an unforgettable evening. The meeting of the two most outstanding composers of the day, the young man just beginning to scale the heights, and the other at the very pinnacle." And of course, what Ravel wanted to do was to have Gershwin take him up to Harlem, to the Cotton Club. So they went up and heard the music, and Ravel got it, just the way Darius Milhaud had gotten jazz. A little later, Ravel was making a talk at the Rice Institute in Houston, and he wrote about the foundation of an American school of music, which will become notable in its final evolution, and may embody a great deal of the rich and diverting rhythm of your jazz, and a great deal of the sentiment and spirit characteristic of your popular melodies and songs. Well, that is a great deal of the legacy of George Gershwin. He died too young, but let's hear a piece written by a very young composer about half a dozen years after Gershwin died. See if we can hear some Gershwin in this piece. It's Leonard Bernstein from On the Town.

0: No doubt about it. That's Bernstein's own voice. He was about, I guess, 26 or 7 years old when he wrote that Pas de Dieu from On the Town. It's called Lonely Town. And that, in fact, was Bernstein conducting the New York Philharmonic probably another 15 or 20 years after he composed that piece. A lot of Gershwin in that, at least to my taste, the sort of bluesy feel and the lonesome, citified feel of it. It's not a country blues, it's a city blues. We've been listening to concert music of Gershwin and of the composers who influenced him and whom he influenced in turn. But of course, one of the things that made Gershwin different from every other concert composer was that he was one of the very best composers of pop songs who ever existed, especially Broadway shows. Let's tune into a little bit of an interview with Fred Astaire, who, along with his sister Estelle, danced in a lot of the Gershwin shows from the 20s.
1: Lady Be Good was sung by a comedian at the original show, Walter Catlett, who had no voice at all, bless his heart. He sang, "Oh, sweet and lovely Lady Be Good." He did this thing. He sang it to my sister in the scene in the piece, and he used to laugh about the fact that he had this song. Well, we didn't know that it was going to be such a hit song through the years. It's turned out to be the jazz favorite of I don't know how many jazz enthusiastic people and bands and so forth.
0: That's one of the magical things about Gershwin. As a performer and as a good improviser himself, he left room for performers whose art is all about improvisation. Let's listen to a recording, 1957 in Los Angeles at the Shrine Auditorium. Here's Ella Fitzgerald and that song that Fred Astaire was talking about, Oh Lady Be Good.
2: Sweet, lovely, Lady Be Good.

Ella Fitzgerald, still swinging on the Gershwin song, Oh Lady Be Good, that was recorded in 1957. We have time for just a couple short pieces of Gershwin now. In tomorrow's show, we'll hear the conclusion of the Concerto in F, played by Oscar Levant, and have cameo appearances from Rudy Valli, Ethel Merman, Cleo Lane, Ludwig van Beethoven. Yeah, see how that works out. Right now, here's Earl Wilde with his variations on Fascinating Rhythm and a really sweet treatment of a Gershwin prelude from Joshua Bell.

0: Exploring Music is produced by Sydney Gillard at WFMT in Chicago and produced and engineered by Bill Sigmund at Digital Island Studios here in New York City. Our production assistants are Ella Pinsloop, Eric Opland, Adela Skoronsky, and Weston Williams. Rebecca Neistat is the WFMT production and syndication manager. 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I'm Bill McLaughlin. 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

Stuart Goodyear grew up without his father. He had died just 1 month before Stuart was born, but he did grow up with his father's music. His record collection, which was comprehensive, eclectic, it included everything from the Beatles, Led Zeppelin, and Santana, to Tchaikovsky and Beethoven. It was listening to his father's Beethoven records that made him want to do what we're hearing him do right now, what we'll hear him do this hour. Stuart Goodyear plays Beethoven's Piano Concerto No. 4 in about 15 minutes.

Starting this hour with a little music for wind quintet by American composer Jeff Scott called Startin' Somethin', played there by the Imani Winds. I'm Aaron Kane. Maria Duenas is a 23-year-old violinist and composer, and she grew up in Spain and has gone to school in Germany and in Austria. I'm actually not sure if she is still a student, but she does already have an exclusive recording contract with a record label. Here she is now with guitarist Rafael Fujatra playing The Viennese Caprice by Fritz Kreisler.

The Viennese Caprice by Fritz Kreisler, played there by violinist Maria Dueñas with guitarist Rafael Fuyatra. I'm Aaron Kane. Great to be with you today. When I was a lad, there was an overnight classical music program on the radio. I listened to it every night. It started up at 10 p.m., I think, and when it did, it started with the same music, kind of the theme song. Many years later, kind of embarrassing just how many years later, I learned that the theme song was an instrumental arrangement of this operatic aria. Here it is the way Giacomo Puccini wrote it, sung by Ruth Ann Swenson.

Ruth Ann Swenson, the soprano there, with the London Symphony Orchestra, conducted by Julius Rudel, O mio babbino caro, from Gianni Schicchi by Giacomo Puccini.

The first time the public heard this music was on a cold December night in 1808 at a concert that also featured the premiere of Beethoven's Fifth and Sixth Symphonies and his Choral Fantasy and parts of his Mass in C major. All of that plus this, Beethoven's Piano Concerto No. 4, with Ludwig himself leading the orchestra from the keyboard. Stuart Goodyear is at the piano this time, with Andrew Constantine leading the BBC National Orchestra of Wales.

KAMU Classical is sponsored in part by the Brazos Valley Symphony Orchestra. More information about BVSO's 2025-26 season at bvso.org.

Stuart Goodyear, the pianist, with the BBC National Orchestra of Wales, conducted by Andrew Constantine. That was the Piano Concerto No. 4 by Beethoven. Coming up, music from an opera in which the main character gets threatened by a statue. No, not that one. The other one. Stay tuned.

Here's another one of those overtures whose popular life has outlived the popularity of the opera for which it was written. Ferdinand Hérold's comic opera Zampa was very popular in its day. It was performed about 500 times in the 50 years after it was written in 1831. These days, it's mostly just this overture that gets performed. The overture from Zampa, performed here by the BBC Philharmonic Orchestra, conducted by Jan-Pascal Tortelier.

0: And there's an entire opera after that? Hard to imagine. You've got everything you need there in the Zampa Overture, the overture to Ferdinand Erhold's opera. That was the BBC Philharmonic Orchestra we heard in that performance, conducted by Jan-Pascal Tortelier.
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0: Composer Vincent Dandy was president of the French National Society of Music. So he did a lot to promote French music and culture right before the turn of the 20th century. But he also did a lot to promote French music and culture from previous centuries, the 16th, 17th, and 18th centuries. Yes, Vincent Dandy was an early music enthusiast, at a time when there weren't too many of those. He was inspired by French Baroque composer Jean-Philippe Rameau when he wrote this music, his Suite in the Ancient Style. It'll take you back later this hour.

Two classics by George Gershwin there, Promenade from Shall We Dance, and Liza, otherwise known as All the Clouds Will Roll Away, played by the Tashi Quartet, joined by clarinetist Richard Stoltzman. I'm Aaron Kane, and Richard Wagner did not like the idea of this music being heard out of context. That context being his massive opera Die Walküre, part of his even more massive cycle of four operas, The Ring of the Nibelung. Well, apologies, Richard. It's now probably the most popular music Wagner ever wrote, especially as this orchestral excerpt, The Ride of the Valkyries, played here by the Buffalo Philharmonic.

The Ride of the Valkyries by Richard Wagner. That was the Buffalo Philharmonic Orchestra, conducted by Joanne Folletta. We don't always get to look into the minds of composers to get an idea of how and why they write music. It can be a very personal thing. They don't always talk or write about it. But Polish composer Grażyna Batsiewicz did. It seems she had a very practical approach to her work. She once wrote, "For me, the work of composing is like sculpting a stone, not like transmitting the sounds of imagination or inspiration. Discipline, strict discipline in composition is essential for me." I suppose that makes this a very disciplined humoresque

That violin does sound like it's almost hyperventilating with laughter. That was A Humoresque by Grazina Batsevich, played by violinist Johan Dalane and pianist Christian Ille Hadland. Coming up, a Haydn symphony hits the century mark.

The year was 1793. Britain was at war with France, and Joseph Haydn was adept at marketing. He knew that a piece of music with a military sort of sound would be a success, and that's exactly what he created when he wrote this symphony, which kind of lulls you at the start before the percussion kicks in and gives it the martial feel that earned this symphony its nickname, the Military Symphony, the Symphony No. 100 by Joseph Haydn.

KAMU Classical is sponsored in part by the Brazos Valley Symphony Orchestra. More information about BVSO's 2025-26 season at bvso.org.

The Military Symphony by Joseph Haydn, the Symphony No. 100, played there by the Academy of St. Martin in the Fields, conducted by Neville Mariner.

Composer Vincent Dindy was president of the French National Society of Music right before the turn of the 20th century, and he was also one of the founders of a group that encouraged awareness of music from the Renaissance and the Baroque, his very own Schola Cantorum. J.S. Bach had one of those back in the day. Here is Vincent Dindy's tip of the chapeau to French Baroque composer Jean-Philippe Rameau, his suite in the ancient style.

0: Suite in the Ancient Style by the 20th century French composer Vincent d'Indy. That was the Iceland Symphony Orchestra, conducted by Rúman Gamba.
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What is it about the cello? If you ask a lot of composers who wrote for the cello, they'd tell you it's the instrument that sounds the most like the human voice. It's got the same range, too. The cello can play pretty much every note a human can sing. So what's this cello singing about? Well, if you ask composer Antonín Dvořák, he'd tell you it's singing a happy song about going home. Dvořák had been in the U.S. for a few years, and it had gone okay, but he was homesick, and he wanted to return. He was excited when he began writing this cello concerto. You'll hear it with Misha Majsky's cello doing the singing later this hour.

KAMU Classical is sponsored in part by the Brazos Valley Symphony Orchestra. More information about BVSO's 2025-26 season at bvso.org.

Misha Maisky, the cellist there, with the Berlin Philharmonic, conducted by Zubin Mehta. That was the Cello Concerto by Antonin Dvorak, who was in America when he started writing that. And with Dvorak in America was his wife, Anna. Dvorak had married Anna after her elder sister, Josefina, turned him down. While in America, Dvorak learned that Josefina was gravely ill, and so he took one of Josefina's favorite songs that he had previously written, and he wove it into the slow movement of that cello concerto. We'll wrap up this hour with the waltz in about a minute. Stay tuned.

Cécile Chaminade studied music from a very young age and was admitted to the Paris Conservatory, but her father would not allow her to attend, saying it would be improper. Fortunately, the word improper did not stop her. Cécile Chaminade went on to a career as a composer and also a brilliant pianist. She went on several tours that brought her international fame. And here is something that she composed for solo piano, a waltz

0: Waltz No. 2 by Cécile Chaminade, played there by Peter Jacobs. I'm Aaron Kane. Thanks for listening.
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5: I pay no attention whatever to anybody's praise or blame. I simply follow my own feelings. Any idea on whose quote that is? Sounds like something Wayne Dyer would have said, right? Or maybe the Dalai Lama. No, it was actually Mozart, the man who composed this music. But it's a great thought, though, isn't it? It gives others the idea that you're strong, and you believe in yourself, and you don't bend to the whims of trying to stay in vogue. It might also have been a warning. Stay with me. Mozart's Piano Sonata No. 9 is coming up later in the hour. A pair of harps start this hour. It's Gretchen van Hosen and Heidi van Hosen-Gorton playing the Duettino by Jan Dusek.

Duettino by Jan Dusek. That was Gretchen van Hosen and Heidi van Hosen Gorton playing the harps. Hi, I'm Scott Blankenship. Glad you're here. Carl Maria von Weber's bassoon concerto is next. This is one of those required learning list pieces for bassoonists around the world, right behind Mozart's bassoon concerto, that is. But it's interesting that this concerto came about due to the clarinet, one of Weber's favorite instruments. He had a couple weeks of downtime in Munich when he was asked to write a piece for virtuoso Heinrich Behrmann. And that led to the King of Bavaria to commission him for two more clarinet concertos right there on the spot. And then the court bassoonist says, "Hey, Carl, you know, there's other people in the orchestra. Maybe you'd like to write something for their instrument, too. Namely me. How about a bassoon concerto?"

That's Carl Maria von Weber's Bassoon Concerto with Karen Gigan playing the bassoon with the BBC Philharmonic Orchestra and Juan Homina conducting.

Ottorino Respighi went looking through centuries of old lute music written by composers whose name you probably wouldn't recognize. And then he dressed up their melodies in an orchestra that they never lived to hear. The result kind of sounds like memories borrowed from someone else's life. This is his Ancient Airs and Dances Suite No. 1, with Hugh Wolf conducting the St. Paul Chamber Orchestra.

Mozart once wrote that he paid no attention to anybody's praise or blame, that he just followed his own feelings. That's a statement that sounds, I don't know, too clean, but the Piano Sonata No. 9 makes a decent case for it. He wrote it in late 1777 during a stay in Mannheim, 21 years old, and increasingly impatient with the constraints of patronage and convention. This is his Piano Sonata No. 9 with Alfred Brendel.

0: The late Alfred Brendel playing piano for the Piano Sonata No. 9, composed by Mozart. I'm Scott Blankenship. Thanks a lot for your company this afternoon.
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0: In the winter of 1875, Edouard Lalo premiered a piece that was technically a symphony.

0: Except it was really more of a violin concerto. Lalo wrote it for his friend Pablo de Sarasate, who happened to be one of the greatest violinists alive, and also Spanish, which matters because the piece is just soaked in Spanish color. Paris went for it immediately. Lalo's Symphonie Espagnole, the Rondo, is 10 minutes ahead.
1: This is the Composer's Datebook for June 30th. I'm John Burge. In 1971, American film composer Bernard Herrmann confessed, "The only thing I ever did that was foolhardy was to write an opera." His opera was based on the 19th century novel Wuthering Heights by Emily Bronte. Herrmann began work on it in April of 1943 and didn't finish it until today's date in 1951 at 3:45 p.m., as he noted on the score. In those years, Herrmann was juggling three careers, conducting the CBS Orchestra, producing music for radio plays and occasional Hollywood films, and trying to write serious concert hall works. It took him 8 years to finish his opera score that clocked in at over 3 hours in length. He felt Wuthering Heights was his masterpiece and refused to even consider any cuts to his score, even if an opera company expressed interest in staging it if he would do so. Consequently, Wuthering Heights was never staged during his lifetime, and Herrmann had to content himself with making a studio recording of it at his own expense.
2: Oh, come.
1: After Herrmann's death in 1975, the Portland Opera staged an edited-down version, and more recently, in 2011, the Minnesota Opera staged and filmed a critically acclaimed revival. Composer's Datebook is produced by APM, American Public Media, in conjunction with the American Composers Forum, reminding you that all music was once new.

I do love William Grant Still's music for Winds. That was a few members of Sierra Winds with Carmela from Vignettes. Johann Strauss Jr. was known as the Waltz King, but not in Paris. In Paris, the Waltz King was Emil Waldteufel, and the melody for his Estudiantina actually comes from a popular French song, and he took the catchy student serenade tune, spun it into a full-blown orchestral waltz, complete with all the elegance and sparkle he was known for and Paris audiences expected.

Estudiantina, written by Emil Waldteufel, with Eric Kunzel conducting the Cincinnati Pops Orchestra. Edouard Lalot ran away from home at 16 years old. He wanted to study music in Paris against his father's wishes. Well, you know, his family were military people. They considered it a dishonor when a son became an artist. But he spent the next few decades in something close to obscurity. He would just play viola in a string quartet here and there, taught a few students. And he wrote chamber music that nobody in opera-obsessed Paris particularly wanted to hear. And then at 51, he wrote Symphony Espagnole, not quite a symphony, and yet not quite a concerto, but a five-movement showcase built around Spanish rhythms and colors. He wrote it for Pablo de Sarasate, but next you'll hear Anne Akiko Myers playing violin with the Royal Philharmonic Orchestra for the Rondo from Symphony Espagnole.

The Rondo from Symphony Espanol, part symphony, part concerto. That was music by Edward Lalo with Jesus Lopez Cobos conducting the Royal Philharmonic Orchestra and Akiko Myers playing the violin.

If you come from a big family and used to roughhouse with your siblings, you have something in common with Edward Elgar, except he was more of a delicate child, so his contributions to family activities tended to be more musical than physical. So when his siblings put on a play, a 10-year-old Edward wrote the music, and then 40 years later he went back and resurrected some of those melodies for his Wand of Youth suites. Here's the Little Bells with Raymond Leopard conducting the Indianapolis Symphony Orchestra.

The Little Bells from The Wand of Youth by Edward Elgar, with Raymond Leppard conducting the Indianapolis Symphony Orchestra. In this orchestration of the Trio Sonata No. 5 by Johann Sebastian Bach, you have Allison Balsam playing the trumpet. She also did this arrangement, with Alina Ibrahimova playing the violin, Mark Caudill cello, and Alistair Ross harpsichord.

The Trio Sonata No. 5 by Johann Sebastian Bach, with Alina Ibragimova playing the violin, Mark Cottle cello, Alistair Ross harpsichord, and Allison Balsam, who did that arrangement, playing the trumpet.

In Richard Wagner's The Flying Dutchman, a man is cursed to sail forever, forbidden to dock in any harbor until someone proves loyal enough to break the spell. So that's the opera's whole tension, is whether the world still has room for that kind of faith. Listening today, with so many people still searching for a port that will let them land, the Dutchman's curse sounds less like a myth and more like a description of an ordinary Tuesday. Here is the Flying Dutchman Overture, with Sir George Schulte conducting the Vienna Philharmonic.

Der Fliegende Holländer, the Flying Dutchman Overture by Richard Wagner, with Sir George Schulte conducting the Vienna Philharmonic. To finish the hour, it's the Symphony No. 1 by Beethoven, but instead of finishing with the finale, we'll finish with the start. The first movement is next, with Ricardo Chailly conducting the Gewandhaus Orchestra of Leipzig.

0: That's the start of the symphony that started it all for Beethoven. The first movement of his Symphony No. 1, with Ricardo Chailly conducting the Gewandhaus Orchestra of Leipzig. 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

In 1877, Peter Tchaikovsky made what was probably the worst decision of his life and married a woman named Antonina Milyukova. He smiled at the wedding, but he knew it was doomed. So then he fled to Switzerland, attempted to end it all, and slowly recovered. Then in March of 1878, he wrote an entire violin concerto in just 11 days. He dedicated it to Leopold Auer, one of the most celebrated violinists in the world at that point. He said it was actually too difficult to play. Stay with me. You'll hear the finale later in the hour, and I'll tell you a little bit more about the reviews. This is Begin by Jerome Maras.

By Jerome Maross, starting into the hour with Begin. That was Joanne Folletta conducting the New Zealand Symphony Orchestra. I'm Scott Blankenship. Thanks a lot for listening in. Enamored by the versatility and timbre of the oboe, Tommaso Albinoni was one of the first Italian composers to use the oboe as a solo instrument. Wrote quite a bit for the oboe, actually. This is his Oboe Concerto No. 9, with Anthony Camden playing the oboe and John Georgiadis conducting the London Virtuosi.

Anthony Camden playing the oboe along with the London Virtuosi led by John Georgiadis with the Oboe Concerto No. 9 by Tommaso Albinoni. After the Vienna premiere of Tchaikovsky's Violin Concerto, one critic wrote that it introduced him to a new possibility, that music could stink in the ear. Things have changed over the years, not the music, but the attitudes toward it. Stay with me. The finale from Tchaikovsky's Violin Concerto is coming up later in the hour. And next, it's music by Joaquin Turina, La Procesión del Rocío, with Antonio de Almeida conducting the Bamberg Symphony Orchestra.

KAMU Classical is sponsored in part by the Brazos Valley Symphony Orchestra. More information about BVSO's 2025-26 season at bvso.org.

A Procesión del Rocío, written by Joaquín Turina. Antonio Dalmeida conducting Bamberg Symphony Orchestra. Good things coming up, including an Arabian Caprice by Francisco Tárrega and the finale from Tchaikovsky's Violin Concerto.

Hi, I'm Scott Blankenship with music by Francisco Tárrega that, I guess you could say, this borders on hypnotic, the way it mimics the sound of traditional Middle Eastern instruments on the classical guitar. You get a blend of Spanish romanticism with some Arabic-inspired motifs. You could say this is a unique gem, Arabian Caprice, performed by Sharon Isbin.

Arabian Caprice by Francisco Tárrega. That was guitarist Sharon Isbin. Ramuncho Suite No. 2 by Gabriel Pyrenees is next. This is Jacques Houtman conducting Philharmonie de Lorraine.

Philharmonie de Lorraine with the Ramuncho Suite No. 2, composed by Gabriel Pernet. Stay close, the finale from Tchaikovsky's Violin Concerto is just around the corner.

Hi, I'm Scott Blankenship. Thanks for coming along. Peter Tchaikovsky was staying at a resort on the shores of Lake Geneva when he wrote his violin concerto. He was there for a specific reason, to recover from depression. Depression that was brought on by his failed marriage and then a failed suicide attempt after that. So he dedicated this music to violinist Leopold Auer, who at first called it unplayable, but he later recanted and became one of the biggest cheerleaders for the piece. But critic Edward Hanslick heard the unrehearsed premiere in Vienna, and he says, "Whew, it is possible for something to stink in the ear." However, in that same article, he also said that there were bits of genius. Now today, it's a cornerstone of the repertoire, with Janine Janssen playing the violin and the Mahler Chamber Orchestra.

0: Fantastic, isn't it? That's the finale from the Violin Concerto written by Peter Tchaikovsky, showing that he was on the mend after a little bit of depression after his failed marriage. And that was the Mahler Chamber Orchestra with Daniel Harding on the podium and the fantastic violin soloist Janine Janssen. I'm Scott Blankenship. Thanks for your company.
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0: Whose slave am I, that in the pride of my youth I should stand in bonds through endless winter? Noble son of Finland's blue lakes, I was born free, and free I will die. Four lines written about ice breaking on a river, but somehow end up being about everything else, too. The restless energy, those ominous chords, and heroic themes depict Finland's political struggle. The words were enough to set Jean Sibelius off on what would become Finlandia, his most popular work, coming up in just 15 minutes.

Jean Lemann conducting the ensemble Tafu Musik. That's the first movement of a symphony in G major, written by Joseph Bologna, Chevalier de Saint-Georges. I'm Scott Blankenship. Thanks a lot for your company. So do you know how many Angry Birds games there are? There's over 25 unique games in that franchise, and more than 140 distinct interactive apps and editions released since 2009. Three Angry Bird films, too. It all started with a catchy theme, and it was written by Ari Pulkkinen. Here's La Pietà, led by Angèle Dubois.

Angèle Dubois conducting La Pietà with a little music from the mobile gaming phenom Angry Birds. That was the main theme by Ari Pulkkinen. Now, did you know that Alberto Ginastera was actually a student of Aaron Copland for a while? It's true, and much of his career was actually spent teaching between the U.S. and Argentina, where he founded the Conservatory La Plata and also the Latin American Center for Higher Musical Education. From Danzas Argentinas, this is Dance of the Outlaw Cowboy.

Dance of the Outlaw Cowboy, a dance that would most certainly leave my legs tangled in knots. That comes from Danzas Argentinas by Alberto Ginastera, Lise de la Salle playing the piano. 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

I found a great description of Jean Sibelius's most famous piece, Finlandia. Someone wrote, "Think of it as Woody Guthrie's This Land Is Your Land, but with many more instruments, a lot more notes, and in its original version, no words at all." It's funny that Sibelius actually thought Finlandia was an insignificant piece of music, but it was anything but insignificant to the audiences. It was an immediate hit from the premiere, resonated with so many people. And then audiences started coming up with lyrics for it, words of their own. And Jean didn't fight it. He says it's not intended to be sung. It's written for an orchestra, but if the world wants to sing it, it can't

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More information about BVSO's 2025-26 season at bvso.org.

No wonder that's one of Sibelius's most famous compositions. It's inspiring just to listen to it without even knowing the history. Finlandia, with Eiji Ohwe conducting the Minnesota Orchestra. Sergei Prokofiev wrote the score for a Soviet satire about a clerical error that accidentally invents a fictitious soldier. The soldier then gets promoted, married, even decorated by a czar that was too proud to admit the mistake. It was his first film commission and his ticket back into Soviet favor after years of exile in Paris. Here's the suite from Lieutenant Kija with Thierry Fischer conducting the Utah Symphony.

Hi, I'm Scott Blankenship. Thanks so much for your company and listening to some classical music with me today. There's time for one more, a symphony by Luigi Boccherini. Mark de Strub conducts the Orchestra of the 18th Century.

0: That's the orchestra of the 18th century, conducted by Marc de Strube, a symphony composed by Luigi Boccherini. I'm Scott Blankenship. Thanks for your company.
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2: Polish composer Hanna Kulenta creates art as part of her search for the metaphysical. She wrote, quote, "Through controlling and taming the phenomenon of time, I seek to purify the soul through catharsis and the body through emotions. 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It means canceling the reality of the time of nature, canceling the reality of nature, canceling the reality of time, making them all unreal." 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I'm Valerie Kaler. 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Here's pianist Gabriela Montero playing two short pieces by Cuban composer Ernesto Lecuona, starting with La Comparsa, Carnival Procession.